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0: And Luca Seto, as well as the amazing DJs, here all week from the 3rd to the 10th of October 2026 at the Barak Hotel in Croatia. 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
4: What's that racket? It is time for your house classic this morning. Do you know what it is yet? The Hello, of course. Big Love, love this. Starpoint Radio, Rob Lynch in for Bonkers. Don't forget, tomorrow morning, you have your Sunday breakfast host, Mr. Ian Box, also known as Ian Carr. He'll be with you tomorrow and Friday. And, of course, I'm back Thursday. Got a busy day tomorrow and Friday, so. And I'm sure you prefer Ian to me, don't you? You little budgers, you. Come on, let's see ya. Don't matter if you're at work, just get up, push your chair back. If you're in the car, open the window. What's that funny smell? If you're in the kitchen, stop whatever you're doing. Come on. Even Henry's liking this, his towel's wagging. Give me the side eye. Time for your glow sticks. Can have a lie down in a minute.

8:30. I'm supposed to say happy birthday, Alison Darton. Sorry, Alison. Happy birthday. Enjoy your day. Wherever you're up to.

And of course, Mr. Ed Weller, I believe, is in from midday till 3. Might be wrong, but I think that's the plan for today. Spoke to Gary Vanderbush yesterday. Still recovering. Get well soon.

Bob Smith back at 5, digging the crates. And of course, Mr. Shorty is going to be in Soul Renaissance at 7. Fitzroy Williams, fresh from Bits and Bobs. That's the Twilight Zone at 9. And of course, finish you off at 11 o'clock, DJ JJ. And of course, tomorrow morning, Mr. Boxy is in the house. He'll be with you from 6 o'clock tomorrow. I'm back Thursday, and then he's back again on Friday. Thank you, sir.

The music you love. Jazz, R&B, hip-hop, rhythm and blues, funk. The latest hits and the greatest memories. 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Don't go anywhere.

bit of bumpy music, as we like as we like to call it. Alison Limerick, Where Love Lives, love that. Space Cowboy, Jamiroquai, Dave Morales, or David Morales, as his mum calls him. Pete Heller, of course, we had Big Love as well. Getting you dancing in your pyjamas, eh? So just one more from me for today. So thank you so much for your company this morning. Gotta say sorry for my technical issues earlier this morning. My apologies. I'll have it fixed by Thursday, all right? Bloody tinternet.

Boxy in the hot seat for tomorrow and for Friday. Look forward to that. I shall be listening on my way to doing something. I'm not going to say what, because you lot are just ribbing me about it. I mean, I can give it, but I can't take it. All right, I'm going for a massage, all right? And maybe something at the end as well. 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

0: När de andra snackar skit spelar vi din musik. 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
1: Just running the clock down really to make sure I finish for 9. 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No, seriously, we are. Okay, as I did yesterday, it's a new feature that I've just introduced because I can. I like to finish off my breakfast shows with a hip hop track for you, and I'm going to do the same today.
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1: 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DJ Easy Rock.
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1: Have a lovely day. See you tomorrow. No, see you Thursday.

Thursday, I think. Yes, Thursday. Do you want to know a secret? I put on my post 9 till midday. Alive. 9 through till 1 p.m. this morning.

the normal features coming your way, plus a couple of extra Back in Times. Wherever you are this morning in the world, a very good morning. Down to the bone, feels so good. Opa Lopa on the remix.

very good morning to Stefano, Caroline. Good morning. Hi to Lorraine. Good morning to Ray and Sharon. Good morning. And Susan, good morning.

and partly sunny at SD3 Studios this morning. It was a bit nippy on the walk out this morning. We went about 6.15. I should have put trousers on. I shouldn't have gone out in my shorts. That's what I can say.

William Richardson is entitled A Mr. Lee Vibe Volume 1. And I got my grubby little bits on it yesterday. Had a quick flick through it this morning and thought, ooh, that'll do.

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enjoyed them. We've still got three more visits to the Back in Time files this morning. Sean Rivera, this is...

0: Deanna featuring D. Lucas, Keep Coming Back to You. Coming up next, Dunk.
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0: Andrew, Sean Gallagher, Jason Hardy, Vivi B, Gail Dumont, Robin Haynes and Wayne Mills. 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
1: Been looking for love, still you haven't found you.
2: It's official. Ballsoul 12 has sold out. Yes, sold out. So, if you want to see and hear Vivien McCone and Luca Seto, as well as the amazing DJs here all week from the 3rd to the 10th of October 2026 at the Barak Hotel in Croatia, then WhatsApp call on 07957 195 762 with your name and number and get on the Ballsoul reserve list now. We'll see you there.

favourite for the Back in Time files, drop me a line. You know how to do that. And of course, I will remind you, we are through to 1 p.m. today.

track is also available on a vinyl release as well. We're still making love. Pressure Point Boogie Back mix on this mellow.

0: from the Jungle album. This is a Sunshine. Just joined us. Welcome. 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

rather soothing back in time. More tomorrow on the show after 9. That is AM, not PM. Heading into the last, 18 minutes. For a Tuesday morning, Ed's going to be here from 1 to 3.

Victoria Monet. You live your life. Reach out. Enough time for a couple of more before Ed

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6: 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He is fine. He does a lot of nice things for me.
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0: Don't move. Those tunes and more, all on the way.
1: What's up, girl?
2: He stood me up again.
1: Again? Mm-hmm. Well, what's up with this guy? Do you really like him that much?
2: Yes, honey, I love him. He is fun. He does a lot of nice things for me.
1: I know he used to do nice stuff for you, but what has he done for you lately?
3: Afternoon, it's Simon Bennett back on the airwaves again, minute after one. Thanks, Andy Jackson. Guess we'll see you on Thursday, bright and early. Well, kind of, 10 o'clock sharp for your mid-morning show. Let's kick off with Janet Jackson now.

absolutely amazing artist, Janet Jackson, one of the best-selling music artists of all time, actually, with estimated sales of over 100 million records. Unbelievable. One of the highest-charting musicians in the history of the Billboard charts. She actually holds the record for the most consecutive top 10 entries on the US Billboard Hot 100 by a female artist. That was 18, and remains the only artist in history to have 7 singles from one album. That album was, of course, Rhythm Nation 1814 with 5.

9 minutes past one is the time with George Benson on a Monday, a Tuesday afternoon. Sorry, where am I? Well, I am in a different time zone, but I'm ahead of the UK, not behind. Never give up on a good thing. There's a message. Play that for nice this afternoon. Hello, darling. Thank you for your kind words. And a very happy birthday for yesterday. Another August birthday, as well as yours truly. Another year to go. Dry with sunny spells today, a few showers possible, mainly towards the southwest that may turn to heavier rain late this afternoon. Give you a full update as the show wears on.

Come on board, welcome to Tuesday afternoon with Simon Bennett. I'm with you until 4 this afternoon. Do this every Tuesday, 22 minutes after 1 o'clock. Big shout going out, play that for Ian and Amanda. What's happening, Street Sounds Crew, they say. Shout out to Dan, Millie and Kai. Have a great day. Well, have a great day to you two as well. Thank you for getting in touch. If you want to get in touch with the programme, you can. It's very easy. Just hit the message, the studio button from the app. Or via the website if you're listening there. Also, sending much love to everyone from sunny Kuwait. Loving the show as always, so says John. What are you doing in Kuwait, John? Are you there for work or do you live there? It's warm where you are. Very nice indeed. John, thank you very much for choosing Street Sounds across the airwaves. Pleasure to have your company. If you want to get your requested dedications in, you're more than welcome to. We've got this week's Tune of the Week coming up in pretty much an hour from now. We'll play that at 20 past two this afternoon. More music on the way this hour from Change and Luther. The Jammers as well, going to play some Cheek. Barry White, Tavares, all coming up this side of 2 o'clock. And of course, today's Good Groove finishes up the show at 3:45 this afternoon. Your chance to choose the music right here on Street Sounds.

It's the Jammers and Be Mine Tonight. Oh, will you? Thank you very much. 19 minutes to 2 o'clock, as I mentioned earlier. Dry for many today with sunny spells, a few showers possible, mainly towards the southwest. And that may turn into heavier rain late this afternoon, so watch out for that. Feeling warm in the sunshine, which of course is great news, with lighter winds in the south. Bands of heavy showers tomorrow and thunderstorms are likely to develop and move northwards across England, Wales and perhaps Northern Ireland. No surprise there. Warm and humid with Scotland remaining dry. Right now in London, you're at 25, a low tonight of 18. It's not really a low, is it? Sunny intervals today in London. Cloudy in Sheffield at 22 right now with a low tonight of 15. And tomorrow, those bands of heavy showers and thunderstorms going to continue to move northwards. Sunnier moments in between, and it will feel very warm and humid tomorrow, especially in the south. Now you know. And if you don't know, now you know. So coming on to 18 minutes to 2 o'clock, it is Street Sounds Radio. We thank you for your company. If you're a new listener as well, we welcome.

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1: I've been out here walking and talking to myself for about 4 hours now. 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
2: Hey, man, what's happening?
1: Hey, brother, what's going on? All right. He's got his woman over there.
2: Yeah, how's he doing? Okay.
1: But mine's at home. What time is it? Damn, it's 12:45. I think I'm gonna walk up here and see what's going on up here at this discotheque. There's always something going on in there. What becomes of a

The undisputable dulcet tones of Sir Barry White and Let the Music Play. It's Street Sounds Radio at 6. I've just been eating chocolate, and it's so nice. Coffee-flavoured chocolate, actually, which reminds me of Christmas when I was younger. But anyway, we digress. It's 6 minutes to 2 o'clock. Tuesday afternoon with Simon Tavares now. More.

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Street Sounds Radio. Nice and tasty. The full 12-inch extended version from Cameo, the American funk band that formed in 1974. They were initially a 14-member group known as New York City Players. This name was later changed to Cameo. Group's best known for the title track and Candy from its 1986 album Word Up. Coming up this afternoon, Dave B at 5 on The Drive. Akin Master Jam follows Dave, then Bonnie DJ and Ian Smith. Of course, taking us through the Midnight Junction with those smooth urban soul sounds. If you like music like this, though, check out The Breakfast Show tomorrow morning with Noel B. On air tomorrow morning from 8 through until 10. Be nice to have your company. It's Street Sounds Radio on a Tuesday afternoon. Hi to Cheryl, listening in Barking. Also Clive.

because it's this week's tune of the week right here on Street Sounds. The Cool Notes and Happy. Happy kind of summer type tune. It's a summer remix. Thanks to Chaz for the edit. Back with their brand new music after more than four decades in soul, R&B and pop music. Formed in the late 1970s, they return with their new single Happy, a jazzy, soulful, up-tempo groove taken from their long-awaited album, Keeping It Real. 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

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Oh, Sheila, ready for the world. 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Indeedy, you do. The last three tracks picked by you. Get your suggestions in, your top three now, and we'll pick the best three and get them to air at 3:45 to wrap things up. Coming up, don't forget, as I mentioned earlier, Dave B on the Drive Time show this afternoon, followed closely behind at 7 o'clock with Akin Master Jam. Looking forward to that. And Bonnie DJ's on air tonight, live for us between 9 and 11.

That's Lynx on Street Sounds Radio, and You're Lying, 12-inch version. It's Street Sounds Radio at 12 minutes to 3 o'clock, Tuesday afternoon, with yours truly, Simon Bennett, live until 4 o'clock, which means we've got just over an hour together. 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

0: You're both on the same road. 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

the late 70s and early 80s, one beat keeps you staying alive. Another beat has turned into a killer beat. The power of soul and disco.

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2: 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I'm Sarah El Ahmed of the Planetary Society, with more of the human adventure across our solar system and beyond. On Friday, April 13th, 2029, asteroid Apophis will pass closer to Earth than our geostationary satellites. While NASA, ESA, and JAXA are all sending missions to rendezvous with the asteroid, a group of students at the University of Maryland decided to join the fleet. Their mission is called TerpRaptor, a CubeSat-based spacecraft that aims to fly by Apophis and snap images of the surface as it approaches Earth. Four members of the team join us today to talk about how a graduate class project became a space mission, what they hope to learn, and why they're building a spacecraft from scratch before they've even graduated. Then, Bruce Betts, our chief scientist, joins us for What's Up, where we'll mark the deployment anniversary of the Planetary Society's own CubeSat-based mission, LightSail 2. 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By subscribing, you'll never miss an episode filled with new and awe-inspiring ways to know the cosmos and our place within it. When astronomers Roy Tucker, David Tholen, and Fabrizio Bernardi spotted a new asteroid from Kitt Peak National Observatory in June 2004, they had no idea it was about to cause a global scare. The asteroid was named Apophis after the Egyptian serpent god of chaos. Within months, the asteroid was given a 2.7% chance of slamming into Earth in 2029. It was the highest threat rating any asteroid had ever received. For a brief, uncomfortable moment, the world had to reckon with the possibility that a rock roughly 350 meters across, about the height of the Eiffel Tower in France, might be headed straight for us. The energy of that kind of impact would be the equivalent of more than 1,000 of the most powerful nuclear weapons. It wouldn't be enough to end human civilization, but it would be enough to devastate an entire region of our world. Thankfully, follow-up observations ended up ruling out that impact in 2029. And radar tracking data during its flyby in 2021 confirmed that Apophis poses no threat to Earth, at least not for the next 100 years.

0: När de andra snackar skit spelar vi din musik. MRS.
1: Opportunity has drawn a fleet of spacecraft. NASA's OSIRIS Apex mission, which is a repurposed asteroid sample return spacecraft, is going to rendezvous with Apophis shortly after its flyby. They're going to study how Earth's gravity will reshape its surface and rotation. And then there's the Ramses mission, which is being built by the European Space Agency and the Japanese Aerospace Exploration Agency. That mission is going to arrive to Apophis several months earlier, so it can observe the asteroid before, during, and after the encounter. And then there's the mission that we're about to talk about today. In the fall of 2024, a group of students at the University of Maryland sat down in a graduate aerospace engineering course taught by Brent Barbie, a planetary defense scientist at NASA Goddard. They set out to design a mission to Apophis, but what started as coursework quickly became something much bigger. They named their mission TerpRaptor. It stands for the Terrapin Engineered Rideshare Probe for Rapid Response Asteroid Apophis Profiling, Tracking, Observing, and Reconnaissance. Man, I love space acronyms. TerpRaptor is now an official University of Maryland initiative aiming to build and launch a CubeSat-based spacecraft to image Apophis during its close approach. CubeSats are miniature spacecraft built to a standard size. A single unit is just 10 centimeters on each side. They're designed to make it cheaper and easier for universities and small companies to fly spacecraft. Today, we're joined by four members of the TerpRaptor team. Adrian Rudolph, who's the student principal investigator. Elena Wu, the lead project manager. Tyler Autry, the mechanical structure and material lead. And Xander Williams, the propulsion lead. Here's my conversation with the TerpRaptor team. Hey, everyone. Thanks for joining me.
2: Thanks for having us.
3: Yeah, thank you.
4: Thank you.
5: Thank you.
1: Adrian, I understand that this whole thing started as a graduate course project. At what point did this go from a class assignment to we're actually going to try to send this to space, you guys?
2: Yeah, so it was either during our preliminary design review or our critical design review. I can't remember which one because it was almost 2 years ago. But we had a couple of reviewers from NASA Goddard come and review our mission development. And one of them said, this could actually be a real mission. This could be feasible. And I think that kind of clicked for the team. And we were like, oh, okay, well, maybe we should try this. And so we wrote a paper and we submitted it to the SciTech conference in Florida. And we also were invited to come speak at the NASA Small Bodies Assessment Group meeting, also in Florida, the same week. And so we got to talking about the mission, and there was a lot of interest in it. And that's kind of when we decided to go forward with it and see what we could do with it.
1: For people who are completely unfamiliar with this concept, what is TerpRaptor?
2: So TerpRaptor is a CubeSat mission to an asteroid, and that asteroid is Apophis. Apophis is roughly 350 meters in size, about the size of the Eiffel Tower, and it's going to be making a very close approach with Earth on April 13th of 2029. And so we have designed a mission to go out to the asteroid a couple of months ahead of its close approach and take images of it and take some other measurements of it. And like I said, it's been in development for almost 2 years now.
1: What I love is this name. I'm never going to forget this, TerpRaptor. What does that stand for, and how did your team come up with this name?
3: TerpRaptor stands for the Terrapin Engineered Rideshare Probe for Rapid Response Asteroid Apophis Profiling, Tracking, Observing, and Reconnaissance.
1: I gotta say, space people love their acronyms, but that is like, yep, OSIRIS Rex style acronym.
3: Yes, exactly.
2: Our professor was the one that came up with it. He and a couple of other professors over the summer, before we had our class, had come up with the idea, and they came up with the name, and that's how the idea to pursue an Apophis mission came up.
1: Is it true that the terp is a reference to your school mascot animal? I'm not sure if that's real.
2: Yeah, yep. It is. The terrapin is our mascot. Testudo.
1: But man, I love that all of the missions that are going out to these asteroids evoke like animals or giant birds, right? You got some really cool ones on the way there. And Elena, as the lead project manager for this mission, what does the day-to-day look like for managing a mission of this size?

0: When I first started freshman year, which was only a year ago actually, I did not expect I would be working on space mission. But for me, during the semester, I balance it with my classes. So I'll go to class, I'll go do my homework afterwards, and then I'll go work on TerpRaptor for a couple hours. And it's a lot of meetings because I'm a project manager. I'm always meeting with our technical team. I'm also meeting with the business team and the admin team because we have, unlike many other CubeSat programs, we actually have a business and admin side to help us with funding and with our media efforts. And so it's a lot of meetings throughout the week. Weekends are my go-to day for working on TerpRaptor. And now over the summer that I'm working a full-time internship, it's been a lot harder to like make time for TerpRaptor, but I still can put together an hour or two every day, just work on it and keep progressing. And then on weekends, I just keep working on it full-time.
1: Being a student, and especially when you're a grad student, is a wild amount of work. So adding this on top of everything is just a lot. Elena, how many different students are working on this project, and how do you work with faculty to put it all together?
0: So we have a lot of fluctuating amounts as people graduate and people join the team. Usually it's around 25 to 30 students on the team. And we also have 5 UMD professors. They know so much more than us. They have so much experience. And so we go to them for feedback on our mission and any questions that we have. And it's just a super overall great experience for everyone.
1: Well, you've only got a few years. We're looking forward to April 13th. I should say Friday, April 13th, not to be superstitious about it, 2029. Adrian, for people who haven't heard about Apophis, why is this such a big moment, not just for people who want to launch missions to space, but for people who are interested in planetary defense?
2: I think Apophis is interesting to everybody for different reasons. The fact that this asteroid, something of this size, of this composition, coming this close to our planet, space is huge, right? It, you know, you say it's astronomical, haha, but it is. And so for something to come this close is unreal. It's incredibly rare. And so being able to look the beast in the eye without actually being affected by it is spectacular. And so I think people all across the world are going to want to see it. And speaking of, approximately 2 billion people across Europe and Africa and West Asia will be able to see it in the night sky. It'll look like a star going across the sky on April 13th. And in terms of the scientific community and those of us in planetary defense work, typically when we design missions, we have to go out to an asteroid and design a really expensive flagship mission to go out there and study it. But this is coming to us. It's coming to our own backyard, our own neighborhood. And so it's a perfect opportunity to gather up enough people in a short amount of time and put together a spacecraft really fast and stick some instruments on it and go out and take measurements of the asteroid. And whenever it was first discovered back in 2004, we had some radar imagery of it, and the shape of it and the size of it and what it's made out of are still pretty uncertain. And so when you have uncertainties, you want to go and make those more certain. One of the most critical parameters that we want to know about asteroids in case of the need to mitigate or deflect or disrupt an asteroid in the future, if it were on an impact course, is to know its mass and its density, so that way you can properly design a mission to take it out or not get off course. And so that's one reason why we really want to study Apophis, because it's coming straight to us and it's a perfect opportunity to go look at it.
1: Yeah, how weird is that we just happen to be at this exact place in time for this to be that close? I mean, it's literally coming closer to us than our geostationary satellites. I keep saying that I hope it scares a bunch of people, but like, I don't honestly want people to be horrified. I think this is just a really interesting moment for people to be engaged in something that we need to be mindful of. People have said it before, and I'll say it again, the dinosaurs didn't have a space program, right? How lucky are we that we get a moment like this to truly analyze something that maybe at some point in the future, maybe might actually intercept our planet?
2: I think it makes people face their mortality. we are hit by small things all the time. We had Chelyabinsk back in 2013 that hurt and injured people in Russia. And while we're not hit by big Apophis-sized things all the time, we're probably due for something that big sometime soon. And scientists don't know exactly when that's going to be. So it's kind of a warning sign, if anything. And I think people do and should see that.
1: Well, thankfully, there are many different space agencies that are taking an interest in this, right? It's not just you guys, but also the European Space Agency, the Japanese Aerospace Exploration Agency. You've got OSIRIS-REx being turned into OSIRIS-APEX, so NASA's getting involved. But it's really interesting to see something like this come along. You're a small university-led CubeSat mission. What is it that you guys are hoping to contribute along with all these other missions so that we can all work together to understand this body?
0: So the very special thing about TERP Raptor is that UMD has never put anything in space before. So this is the very, very first time that we're going to be putting something up into space. And on top of that, we'll be getting hands-on experience by actually putting something in space. We'll be the first group of students who get to learn what it takes to put something up there.
1: But it does take a lot to put something up there. Like, the Ramses mission that the European Space Agency and JAXA are putting together is going to be following this thing for quite a long time. But you guys are just going to be clipping right past it, right? So how fast are you guys going to be going by this object when you finally rendezvous with it?
3: We'll be going roughly 2 kilometers per second during our flyby.
1: See, that's really challenging because it means that you have to capture all of that stuff in a very short amount of time. What is it that you guys are hoping to gather scientifically during such a short flyby?
2: So scientifically, we're looking at the size and shape of the asteroid, as well as relative ages of its surface. So depending on what kind of craters and how many craters and what size boulders there are, you can kind of date or age the understand the age of parts of the surface. And we're also looking to demonstrate the very first high-speed flyby mass measurement of an asteroid, which has never been done before. So it won't just be our CubeSat. We'll actually be going up there with a host spacecraft.
1: Cool. So do you guys know what host spacecraft that's going to be at this point?
2: Yes, but we cannot tell yet.
1: Ooh, secrets. I love that. But I mean, it's an interesting point that, like, you are basically hitching a ride with another spacecraft at some point in the future. You're doing a ride share. It's literally in the name of the TERP Raptor. So what has that process been like to try to find this ride share? And do you know how you're getting to space yet?
0: So in the very beginning, our mission was actually quite different from what it's become today. So at the very beginning, we thought that we would have a satellite that would go all the way up to GEO, and then we would just hang around Earth until Apophis came, and then we would go change the trajectory and then do our Apophis flyby mission. But that also requires finding a very expensive rideshare to space, likely on SpaceX, because GEO options are just so limited. However, in spring semester, we found out about this opportunity with our current host, who would take us not to GEO, but they would take us all the way out to interplanetary space right before Apophis comes. And so we have a ride to interplanetary space, but that also changes our entire mission plan. We had to downsize from a 16U CubeSat to a 12U in the span of one semester. And we also had to remove one camera. We originally had 2 imagers. Now we're at 1. And we had to downsize. I'm sure Xander can talk more to this, but our propulsion requirements and a lot has just changed in the past semester to accommodate this plan.
1: That answers so many of my questions, because I was reading through the paper and then reading other things online. I'm like, many of these things have changed, but that makes sense. I mean, this is a rapidly changing situation. So that's actually really interesting to hear, but sad to know that you're going to have to remove one of the cameras and limit the propulsion systems. And I'm interested, Xander, like the original plan was to get from GEO out to, you know, a little bit further away in order to meet this asteroid more effectively. How does that change your propulsion needs and what you're going to be doing during this actual situation?
3: So luckily with our new trajectory, even though we had to downsize our spacecraft, we also were able to greatly downsize our Delta V budget, which is pretty much this measure of, I guess, like the performance that's required of your propulsion system. So we went from having a requirement that was, it was above like 40 meters per second. And now we're down to something that's around like 2 meters per second at the maximum. And so that allowed us to greatly downsize our propulsion system from sitting around 4U to now we're looking at a system that's called 0U, because in a deployer, it's common for them to have carved out spaces that they call tuna cans because they're circular and cylindrical. And so the propulsion system we're currently looking at, it's shaped like a tuna can. So you can actually attach it to the end of your CubeSat and then sit that in the deployer. So technically it takes up 0 U's of the CubeSat. So it was actually not as big of a problem as we originally anticipated to downsize our propulsion system. And it was really cool to get to look at a bunch of different smaller systems and consider them.
1: That is an interesting thing, though. I mean, like, so much changes around that. Tyler, if you're downsizing this spacecraft, are there any concerns for, say, like radiation shielding or how this spacecraft is going to react now that you've made it so much tinier?
4: Yeah, so initially when we had our 16U, we did there was analysis for radiation, and when we were doing it for GEO, we had to do an initial analysis for the radiation. And so when we changed our trajectory to deep space and we were minimizing it, one of the big upsides was that weight-wise, we could add more shielding if we needed to, because now we're going in deep space. But then we have to redo our analysis to get those correct numbers for the radiation. One of the benefits is, though, because we downsized, there's a lot more space internally. So we can, one, add more radiation shielding, as well as, like, for the tuna cans, there's no worry that there's going to be any interference with those compartments or components.
1: Man, that's wild that so much has changed in just the last few months. I'm sure that's, you know, added to a lot of the pressure that you guys are dealing with. At the same time, though, I'm happy to know that it sounds at least that you've figured out a bit more of how you're going to get this thing to space. Although it's still secret, do you know when we might know when this thing is going up, who you're going with, and more what the trajectory is going to look like?
2: So when we're going up, we are planning to hitch a ride with our host and launch around June of 2028. And we would be coasting through space for about 6 months until we encounter Apophis at the end of December of 2028. We do know that we have lab space approved at NASA Goddard. So we will be building our CubeSat there. And we have signed an MOU with our host. We've signed an MOU with a partner university, which we'll also be revealing soon. We've also started separate conversations for testing facilities with the Aerospace Corporation. So there's a lot that's happening. We're beginning procurement. We got a pretty large in-kind donation recently to go towards our longest lead items, so our imager and our solar panels. So yeah, we're buying stuff. We got lab space. We are ready to go.
1: But this is one of those things where you're asking for people to help fund a project doing something that no one has ever done at a university where no space thing has ever been launched before. And the Planetary Society has like a little bit of experience with this, because we launched a CubeSat based project called LightSail and LightSail 2. And it was the first all crowdfunded spacecraft in the world. And I imagine you guys are having an interesting kind of similar conundrum trying to get people involved in this. Who are you turning to try to get funding for this project? And how can we all help make this thing happen?
0: I can speak to funding a little bit. So we obviously need a lot of money to get to space. Our hardware cost is $1.2 million, and our integration cost with our host is around $2 million. And then there's just a ton of overhead because we're planning to onboard a couple of full-time engineers. So a lot of money that we need. And so We've been very lucky to have some major donations from NASA and some of our other partnerships. And in addition to that, we actually have a crowdfunding platform called LaunchUMD, which is where we've been raising some money, around $23,000 so far.
1: That's amazing. I mean, honestly, if you get loud enough about it, we had to get 55,000 people involved to launch LightSail. But I mean, for something like Apophis, I think we can get some people excited about this. It also sounds like the price of the mission has come down quite a bit since your last paper was published. I want to say that ballparked it at around 15 or so million. Is that right?
2: Yeah, we brought it down significantly. Getting the ride share with our host and downsizing our propulsion system and taking out the camera and making things smaller has seriously brought that cost down, which our university leadership likes, which we like, and it makes it a lot easier to crowdfund and get people behind the mission.
1: So originally you were planning to have two cameras on this spacecraft. Now you only have one. And I understand that the cameras had kind of different functionalities. How are you going to get equivalent science with just one camera?
2: So we won't necessarily be getting equivalent science with just one. Originally, we had both cameras because one of them is more about looking at the surface structure and the boulders and craters and just what does the asteroid look like. And then the other camera was supposed to be looking at the spectra of the asteroid. So Apophis is a stony asteroid type, and the scientists think that it's high in olivine and pyroxene. I hope I'm pronouncing that right. And you can't see those with just a regular black and white camera. So we were hoping to get that extra spectra of the surface. Honestly, the most important one is the one that we have. So we're still going to be able to hopefully successfully meet all of our science goals.
1: Yeah, it'd be really useful to have some kind of spectral data. But since we already have two other giant spacecraft that are going there that are probably going to get equivalent data, I think the most important thing is really getting that kind of vantage point on it that's different from what Ramses is going to be getting. Because if you can look at it from different angles, like that's the real science that's going to be useful. But it also sounds like you're changing the timeline here, right? Like you were originally going to rendezvous, I think, closer to the time that it's going to be getting toward Earth. But now you're planning to get to it around December, right? So how does that change what you can learn from this object based on where it is relative to Earth?
2: If we go before the asteroid encounters the effects from Earth, then Ramses will be able to validate, and OSIRIS-APEX will be able to validate some of the data that we come up with. So if the asteroid during its Earth close approach is supposed to be changing it, if its rotation rate is going to change, if its trajectory is going to change, if the surface regolith is going to be moving around, Ramses is going to catch that. And so we will have the before, Ramses will have the during, and OSIRIS-APEX will have the after. So we'll get the full story of Apophis, which is the point, and we hope to coordinate with the other missions. We have started talking to the APEX team.
1: Oh, that's a lot of fun. You get to coordinate with other missions on this. Oh, man. Have you guys tried to engage with the Ramses team as well?
2: We tried talking to them, but they're pretty full with other... I think they're taking some other CubeSats along with them, and they're working with JAXA, and they only have so much money and so much time. So I assume that as we go forward and we know more about our mission, that we'll be in regular communication with them about sharing data. But as of now, we're not really working together.
1: So Tyler, I have a conceptual idea of how big CubeSats are, because, you know, we've got a model of our spacecraft in our you know, rotunda in HQ. But for people who aren't familiar with CubeSats, how big is this thing actually?
4: Yeah, so you can think about it as basically having like a 1U, right? So the unit is a 10 by 10 by 10 centimeter cube, right? And so our 12U CubeSat is basically you're having those 12 units basically in the size of like a microwave, which is around, on the top of my head, 226 by 226 by 340 millimeters. But you can kind of think of it as you being like a large microwave to fit, like, you know, your your Hot Pockets in, that's basically the kind of size that you're kind of looking at for this 12U.
1: So you've moved the propulsion system such that it's not going to take up like a U by itself, but how do you fit all the rest of the things that go into the spacecraft in that tiny little size?
4: Yeah, so one of the biggest benefits is that a lot of our components is kind of made to be in these like small form factors. So like the Mantis Imager, or the imager that we have, is going to be able to fit in that size. And then for our propulsion systems, like you mentioned before, is that 0U, but even if it was inside, it's still even smaller than a unit itself, right? So we've been kind of in a good position to where we don't have a large amount of components where we have to fit in and really work with not a lot. We're kind of blessed to have a lot of space to work with. So it makes it a little easier when we're doing a lot of like our assembly and integration and kind of figuring out, oh, where do you want to put this? This is the best place to put it here. So that's kind of made my job easier, but it's been a real blessing.
1: It sounds like the speed at which you're going to be going by this object now is lower than it used to be, right? Does that mean that you're going to be able to take more images and get more data while you're actually flying by this object?
2: Ideally, yes. That is the plan.
1: So how many images are you projecting that you're going to be able to get?
2: Based on the integration time and frame rate and all that jazz of the imager itself, at max, maybe 1,000 images, just with how fast the frame rate is. But that's also if we're imaging the entire asteroid. And I'm betting that we're not going to be able to do that because we don't know exactly which way the asteroid is going to be pointing. So we might get the short end of the stick. We might get the long axis. Who knows? So enough. I will say we will get enough images.
1: I was reading that the original plan was, you know, you were going to get way less images and then try to downlink maybe up to three of them as fast as possible. Is that still the plan, or are you going to try to send it all back at once?
2: We're probably going to be downlinking some of it over time. We will be communicating with our host spacecraft, so we're not going to be communicating directly with Earth. So we'll have to send our data packets to them, and then they'll have to send them back down to the ground. So I expect that it'll take some time.
1: We'll be right back with the rest of my interview with the Terp Raptor team after this short break.
5: 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Thank you.
1: My understanding is that originally you guys were going to be using like a GPS system to actually figure out where this object is, which is already complicated because you were going to be above the geostationary satellites. So how are you now going to be tracking where the spacecraft actually is while it's in space?
4: I have a little bit of understanding because I was talking to our ADCS lead, Trinity. So she was saying that we would have a star tracker that would be helping a little bit with that type of navigation.
1: And there's just a star tracker, but is there also still going to be a sun tracker as well on board, or did you have to throw that out for space?
2: The sun sensor is built into a different component that we're looking at for our ADCS system.
1: Cool. Although still complicated, what is on board that allows you to actually point the spacecraft?
4: In addition to, I guess, the star tracker, we also have reaction wheels. And so the reaction wheels will be causing the changes in the actual pointing of the CubeSat. And when we need to point it at Apophis, we're able to do that with those reaction wheels. And then if we have to point it for the solar panels, we can also do that as well.
1: So that's how you're going to actually turn the spacecraft, but what are you using to propel the spacecraft? And I'll throw that at you, Xander.
3: So we're using these water-powered thrusters. And the cool thing is that we can actually use a water alcohol mixture, because at first we were concerned about sending water up into space and it freezing and popping the tanks. But with the alcohol mixture, they can go down to negative 30 degrees Celsius and still not freeze. And so the idea is that we're going to use four of those. At first we were trying to get away with only two just to bring costs down, but we need a way to desaturate the reaction wheels. And so we need to be able to have both control over roll, pitch, and yaw.
1: That's interesting. Why not use kind of more classic rocket propellants on the spacecraft?
3: Our first system, the 4U system, was going to use hydrazine, and that presented a problem of that you have to go through a long process to export that. And so in order to avoid any type of complications with importing and exporting, we decided to go with a safer propellant of like water. You don't have to worry about it exploding or anything like that.
1: So if you have four thrusters on board, what happens if any one of them goes out, or if one of the propellant tanks freezes on accident? Like, it's really cold out there.
3: So luckily with having four, it does give us a little bit of redundancy in the case of an emergency. The only problem is that now the reaction wheels would have to be a part of their own desaturation. So as a result, we wouldn't be able to allow them to fully saturate before trying to do the desaturation maneuver. And so like if something happens, like if some stray object comes at the spacecraft, it does pose a risk of like, okay, if the reaction wheels are already saturated past a certain point, if we start to spin out, they may not have enough momentum left to get us out of that type of spin, which would be rare. And also we're hoping that all of our thrusters remain active, so hopefully something like that won't happen.
1: Yeah, I mean, this is like a one shot, once in a lifetime situation. If something goes wrong, I mean, that's just kind of like, space is hard, but fingers crossed. But you do bring up an interesting point, right? I mean, what is the actual outside of the spacecraft made of, such that in the event of a, you know, micrometeoroid or something like that impacting it, is the whole thing going to fly apart? Like, what's the plan there?
4: Yeah, so the plan currently is that we would be having some level of like a aluminum sheets surrounding the CubeSat frame, and then that would also protect from the radiation as well as the MMOD. So currently we're doing additional analysis to see how thick we need to have that shielding, and then what other additional things we can have that are also decreasing the risks in terms of catastrophic intersections with like MMOD.
1: What kind of testing are you guys planning on doing on the spacecraft to make sure that it, say, doesn't resonate itself apart during launch? Or, you know, what can you do to actually figure out whether or not this thing is going to work when it gets to space?
4: Yeah, so I can kind of speak on from the structural testing. So a lot of the literature that I've seen from like launch vehicles, that there's a usual a good amount of like testing that you have to have for your CubeSat and for your satellite before you give it to the launch provider. So for us, we'd be doing a lot of vibration testing, of course, shock tests, temperature and vacuum testing as well, and also looking at what are the ratings for the radiation of the components to give that there, as well as looking at force. So like looking at the lateral and axial G forces that are on there. Those are the ones off the top of my head. Of course, there's going to be a multitude of more, because there's no such thing as too much testing. So we're also trying to make sure that everything is up to the standards of, you know, things that are being put up by NASA or any of the larger space competitors.
1: It's going to be a challenge to manage all of that. But, you know, each and every facet of this mission is challenging. And I'd love to hear from each of you what the most complicated part of this so far that you didn't anticipate was. And I'll throw that at you first, Adrian.
2: I think the most challenging part that I have encountered is relationships. I have had to play the middleman between NASA, between our university, between our other university partner, between leadership at our university, between procurement and business, and between our commercial partner, and making sure that everybody's on the same page with everybody else, that everybody is just as convinced as everyone else that the mission is feasible, that everybody's on the same page about the design. It all comes down to relationships. And over the last 2 years, that's the most important thing that I've learned.
1: Yeah, it's always the human relationships. We always think of these spacecraft as just, you know, these robots in space. But what I've learned doing this job is that it's always about the human stories behind it that makes it so much more complicated.
2: Definitely.
1: What about you, Tyler?
4: For me, the hardest has been the fact that this is something that hasn't been done before, right? So usually when talking about projects like launching a satellite, you have things that are very similar. So you have like CubeSat programs, you have things of that nature. When you're talking about, you know, a college trying to put up, or a team of students putting up a CubeSat, there's not a lot of heritage for it. So we're trying to navigate a lot of the technical side, or even like Adrian was saying, the relationship side. There's not a lot of literature or anything you can kind of look back to. So you're kind of being the pioneer in terms of trekking the way of making, you know, new CubeSat program at UMD.
1: Yeah, you guys are definitely pioneering at this point. But I mean, that's the great thing about CubeSats. I think that this functionally is the exact reason why CubeSats were invented, to give this kind of accessibility to smaller organizations like universities in order to do this kind of work. So that's, I think it's helpful not just to go through the process, but hopefully to document it so you can then reach out to other student groups and see how you can help them. How about you, Xander? Because I feel like the trajectory of this thing has changed so rapidly that you've probably dealt with some really unique challenges over the last few months.
3: Yeah, having a short timeline for this mission, because there's this asteroid coming, so it's not like we can delay or postpone, has been an interesting challenge to overcome, especially with looking for propulsion systems, because sometimes it can take a vendor up to 2 years, but 2 years we need to be already launched and in space. So it's been also a fun challenge, because you have to think outside the box now, because you think you found something perfect, but it's going to take too long. So now you have to find something else that maybe hasn't been used in like the way that we're intending to use it before, but making that work and finding a way of bringing the entire system together.
1: Well, Adrian, you were just talking about the complexity of human relationships, but I'm thinking about how that adds to your workload, Elena, because things keep not only changing between people, but people are graduating as you're moving on with this project. How do you deal with transferring information between people who are rotating in and rotating off of this project?
0: Yeah, so a huge part of our mission that we are trying to drive home a lot is documentation. Document everything you are doing. Otherwise, we researched this. The number one killer of university CubeSat teams is actually just member turnover, people graduating, people leaving, and then, well, who's next? Nobody knows. And another thing is mentorship. So we have a lot of leads who are very smart. And the previous lead project manager, too, he was super smart. And he's taught me a lot, and I'm sure the leads have taught their members a lot too, and sort of just this mentorship so that our program can keep going and going and going.
1: That's always the thing, right? And you've got to keep that context. And we're seeing it even right now at places like NASA with the amount of people that have left in the last year. It's almost about 1/5 of all NASA workers have left in the last year. And that knowledge transfer is super, super important. And you guys are dealing with it in microcosm very rapidly. So what are you all hoping personally that you're going to learn about Apophis or about spacecraft in general through doing this? I mean, I'm most excited to see how this thing changes as it goes by Earth, but I'm curious to hear what you guys are all most motivated about as you're like leading up to this mission.
2: I have two visions in my mind of the most wonderful part of what this mission is going to become. And the first part is I always imagine launch day. I imagine myself next to my teammates. We're all like shoulder to shoulder next to each other, watching the rocket go up and thinking, even if the rocket doesn't turn on, or even if the CubeSat doesn't turn on, that's still mission success, because we've never built a CubeSat before. And we did it, and we put it on a rocket, and it's going to space. It's going somewhere. So that's the first part that I'm really looking forward to, is setting that foundation for the next generation of UMD students that come through and want to build something. And then the other one is seeing that, having that first
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3: 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Oh, you out your mind.
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0: just another day, a familiar drive through familiar country. But then, just around the corner, came the unexpected. He'd let his speed creep a little too high as he approached a bend, and he was no longer driving at the right speed for the road. The scary thing is, he didn't even realize driving even a little too fast for the situation is a major cause of collisions, especially on country roads where you don't know what's around the corner. Think. Don't let your speed creep.
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wish I say goodnight, last one from me. Hope you've enjoyed the show. If you did, tell a friend, tell a friend. If you didn't, tell a friend, tell a friend, because they might enjoy it. If you missed the beginning, it'll be on Mixcloud tomorrow morning, as all my previous shows are, and some mixes. Wishing you an enjoyable week.

Freddie Jackson, Do You Wanna? Closely followed by Charlene Smith. Feel the Good Times. And Shalimar. DJ Amin Remix. This is For the Lover in You. Thanks out to the Twilight Zones, DJ Fitzroy Williams. Every Tuesday, 9 to 11, Essential Listening here on Star Point Radio. Good evening, my name's JJ with the R&B show, with the R&B DJ. Let me entertain. If you're in the UK, the bank holiday weekend is upon us. This weekend, let's get ready.

Olivia. So sexy. I know it's Tuesday, but I hope you all had a fantastic weekend. Last weekend, we're gearing up for the bank holiday weekend, this coming weekend, here on Starpoint Radio, trying to get you all in the mood.

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Honourable mention out to all of the Starpoint Radio presenters, by the way. Here comes Tamiya.

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Faith Evans, Falling in Love. John B before this one, featuring Coke and Jay-Z, Keeping It Real. And Tamia, So Into You. Hi to Agent B. Hi to DJ D. Hi to DJ Dizzy. And the usual suspects. Everybody on my Facebook pages, good evening. And Messenger as well. Tuesday night. Hope you're feeling alright. Starpoint Radio.

For those that remember, I bet you remember the first time you heard this song. Mary J. Blige, Be Happy. I do. I hope you do too. Hi to DJ Steve Gollard. Hi to Glenn. Hi to Sonia. Hi to Adrian. Hi to AMG. And hi to Latoya as well. For those that used to go to the Africa Centre in Covent Garden on a Sunday night, this is for you.

Jazzy B, HB, on this song, Karen Wheeler. The debut featured Rose Windross. Fair play. Sunday nights were great for me during that period in Covent Garden. You had to be there. Also brings back memories of Friday nights at the Electric Ballroom in Camden Town. George Power, Tosca, and Paul Murphy.

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You're in the right place. Before this one, Monica, Like This and Like That. Now playing Mariah Carey, Mace and the Locks, Honey from 1997. One of my friends has texted me and said, please stop it, I need to go to bed. I just texted him back and said, it's okay. 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Let's play.

to that vine. Makes me wonder why they are not performing anymore. Probably something to do with the record label. Who knows? Sharnay, Each and Every Day, Vibe. Before this one, Sunshine Anderson. Heard it all before.

a message within the song. Bully Wailer, Back to School Again. Before this, Jhené Vibe and Sunshine Anderson. Heard it all before. Sometimes, to go forward, you have to go back.

this in mind. Here come Change. Let's play.

For those that remember, Radio 1, Sunday night, 10 till midnight, that used to be Robbie Vincent. Robbie V. I used to call him Robbie Vincent. In the early 80s. And Greg Edwards. Capital Radio, Saturday nights. That's where I started from. My first radio show was 1984. These were the songs that I started playing with. Yusuke Ogawa, LA Lights, and Change. Let's Go Together, 1985. By the way, it's been a while. Respect that to Robbie Vincent and Greg Edwards, by the way.

Here comes Dexter Wansel. Featuring Terry Rolls. Let's play. Yes, it's been a while.

Dexter Wansel featuring Terry Wells. I don't want to get nostalgic, but everybody that said to me, I want to be a DJ, I've said the same thing to every single one of them. Do it for the love of music, not for the love of attention. Every single one of them.

Great sound of Lamont Dozier. He ought to be in pictures. Could have put on Bigger Than Life as well. Stand by for JC overnight at the top of the hour, by the way. Joey Coy. Couple more from me. Well, a few more, actually. No, do it for... If you want to be a DJ, do it for the love of music. I tell everyone that, not for the attention.

The Sounds of Blackness, featuring Ann Nesby. I'm going all the way. I hope so. Thank you. This has been an R&B show presentation. Stand by for JC Overnight, aka Joey Coyne, taking you through the light. Thank you. Leaving you with this one. The excellent, the timeless, Stephanie Mills. Have a great week. Keep it Starpoint Radio. Stay blessed.

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1: 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And guess what?